The work once described as 48 minutes of anguish followed by 2 minutes of ecstatic triumph. We've heard the Symphony No. 10 by Dmitri Shostakovich. Christian Machalaru conducted the WDR Symphony Orchestra here at the Kölner Philharmonie in Cologne, Germany, on SymphonyCast. This concert, the culmination of Maestro Machalaru's 6-year tenure at the helm of this orchestra, during what has been a transformative chapter in this esteemed orchestra's storied history. Machalaru first guest conducted the orchestra in February 2017, subsequently returned for 3 further guest appearances, and in May of 2018, the orchestra announced his appointment as its next chief conductor, effective with the 2019-2020 season. It was his first full-time orchestral post. Today, he's also music director of the Cincinnati Symphony Orchestra and Orchestre National de France. Paris is his home with his family these days. And it looks like he's going to lead an orchestral encore to celebrate this final concert.

It's hard to imagine a better encore to follow the similarly manic finale of the Shostakovich Tenth that we've just heard in that piece, the overture to Ruslan and Ludmilla by Mikhail Glinka. Christian Macellaru leading the WDR Symphony Orchestra one final time to conclude his tenure as music director of this orchestra for a very appreciative crowd here at the Kölner Philharmonie in Cologne, Germany. I'm Steve Seal. The WDR Symphony Orchestra was in the spotlight on this week's Symphony Cast with music of Brahms, Shostakovich, and Mikhail Glinka. 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APM's Symphony Cast is produced by Daniel Nass, with technical director Michael Osborne and assistance from Tania Major. I'm Steve Seal. Join us again next time on Symphony Cast. 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
1: Hello and welcome to Classical Guitar Alive. I'm Tony Morris. Classical Guitar Alive is broadcast thanks to the generous support of the Augustine Foundation and the Kadosky Family Fund and Charles and Taco Parker and by Augustine Strings, makers of classical guitar strings since 1947. And thanks to a gift in loving memory of Adam Bratcher. Thanks for joining me. We'll hear music by Buxtehude, Vivaldi, Albinoni, Estonian composer Sven Grünberg, and more. We'll start with Buxtehude's Suite in E minor, performed by Tilman Hopstock.

Opening this week's edition of Classical Guitar Alive, we've just heard Tilman Hopstock performing his transcription of Buxtehude's Suite in E minor. The complete recordings of French guitarist Alexandre Lagoya have just been re-released as a box set. This is his arrangement of Vivaldi's Viola d'Amore Concerto in D minor.

Alexandre Lagoya and the Pro Arte Orchestra of Munich, conducted by Kurt Radl, in Vivaldi's Concerto for Viola d'Amore. In the United States, the mandolin is primarily known as a folk and bluegrass musical instrument. However, it also has a long history in classical music as well. This is the Sonata for Mandolin and Guitar by Israeli composer Yehezkel Bron. We'll hear it performed by Alon Sariel and Ishar Elias.

Alon Sariel and Ishar Elias in the Sonata for Mandolin and Guitar by Yehezkel Braun. This is Albinoni's Adagio in G minor, performed by the Presti-Lagoya duo.

The Presti Lagoya duo performing Albinoni's Adagio in G minor. You're listening to Classical Guitar Alive. I'm Tony Morris. Sven Grünberg is an Estonian composer who's written music in a wide variety of styles, ranging from progressive rock music to ambient music, and he's also scored music for over 100 films. This is his piece for seven-string guitar and mixed choir titled Will I Find You?

The Estonian Philharmonic Chamber Choir, conducted by Kaspars Putnins, and seven-string guitarist Andre Macher in a piece titled Will I Find You by Sven Grunberg. We'll close this week's edition of Classical Guitar Alive with Debussy's Suite in C minor, performed by Baroque cellist Rainer Zipperling and guitarist Tilman Hopstock.

Closing this week's edition of Classical Guitar Alive, we've just heard Robert Devise's Suite in C Minor, performed by Baroque cellist Rainer Zipperling and guitarist Tilman Hopstock. You've been listening to Classical Guitar Alive. Classical Guitar Alive is broadcast worldwide thanks to the generous support of the Augustine Foundation and the Kadosky Family Fund, and Charles and Taco Parker, and by Augustine Strings, makers of classical guitar strings since 1947, and thanks to a gift in loving memory of Adam Bratcher. Classical Guitar Alive is a nonprofit organization based in Austin, Texas. Music by pluck-stringed instruments like the guitar, the harp, and the ancient lyre have been used in healing for over 3,000 years. That's why our mission is to bring this music to the widest possible audience. Our music and medicine program brings live classical guitar music to hospitals and hospices and is supported in part by a grant from the Texas Commission on the Arts. If you'd like more information about our work, you can visit our website, classicalguitaralive.org, and listen online anytime. I'm Tony Morris. Thanks for listening, and please join me again next week for another edition of Classical Guitar Alive.

This is the Composer's Datebook for June 18th. I'm John Burge. Okay, violin soloists have it easy. There are thousands of violin concertos they can choose from, starting in the Baroque era of Bach and Vivaldi, and continuing right up to the present day, with new violin concertos available from composers from John Adams to Ellen Tafe Zwillick. But oboe concertos? Not so much. Oh, there are some very fine oboe concertos out there, but they just aren't being written as often as new works for the violin or piano, it seems. But on today's date in 2010, a welcome new oboe concerto by the contemporary Russian composer Rodion Chedrin received its premiere at the Concertgebouw in Amsterdam. In describing his new work, Chedrin wrote, "It was my intention to give expression to the entire palette of the tonal and technical qualities of this wonderful instrument. In my score, there are, however, two further essential actors, the English horn, which permanently imitates or answers the solo instrument, and the orchestra itself." Now, Rodion Chedrin knows a thing or two about writing concertos, and has written quite a few, for trumpet, cello, and viola, 6 piano concertos, as well as 5 showpiece concertos for orchestra.

Composer's Datebook is produced by APM, American Public Media, in conjunction with the American Composers Forum, reminding you that all music was once new.

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Kristen Yun performing Variations 3 and 4 from Theme and Variations on Draw the Sacred Circle Closer by composer Adolphus Hailstork. Hi, I'm Jake Armerding, so glad to be listening to music with you. Here's a setting of Psalm 91 by composer Evelyn Simpson Curentin. It's called My Soul Hath Found Refuge in Thee.

Jason Max Ferdinand, leading the Aeolians, performing My Soul Hath Found Refuge in Thee by Evelyn Simpson Curinton. Downbeat Magazine calls him an artist who actively promotes the normalization of musical ambidexterity. Try that again. All I know is he's taking old stuff and making it all new and fresh again, and it feels really good. Here's Vernon Neal with a profile of the artist John Batiste. It's Rhapsody in Black.

Welcome to your Classicals Rhapsody in Black from APM, where we turn up the voices of Black artists in the world of classical music. I'm Vernon Neal.

The day after John Batiste was handed the Album of the Year Grammy in 2022 was the culmination of a lot of things. He had just received the biggest award in music from his mentor, Lenny Kravitz. It was a nice moment, but Batiste has never chased his accolades. In fact, he has a mantra: the end result is not as important as the process. I absolutely live by that, he says.

0: fly home.
1: The day after that historic win, he spent the next 3 weeks sleeping on a hospital couch. That's because his wife, New York Times columnist Zuleika Jawad, was receiving a bone marrow transplant for leukemia. She's currently cancer-free. And here's something else you might want to know about Zuleika Jawad. She studied double bass before heading to Princeton to become a journalist.

0: stars.
1: For John Batiste and his wife, life has been filled with challenges and a lot of success.
0: Cause you know who you are.
1: He's been named one of Time's most influential people and hosted and performed at President Joe Biden's first state dinner. And you may have seen him in his previous role as bandleader on The Late Show with Stephen Colbert. And now, there's a Netflix documentary called American Symphony, which chronicles a year in the life of John Batiste as he sets out to compose a symphony. The documentary also takes you behind the scenes when he and his Emmy Award-winning life partner, Suleika Jawad, learn of her cancer diagnosis. It's a portrait of two artists at a crossroads and a meditation on art, love, and the creative process. American Symphony is a concert film and a love story that emerged from the COVID pandemic. A time when Batiste also called upon each of us to love one another. He said it's radical today to love everybody. At a time when there's more pressure to make people into the other and to dehumanize them in the process, Batiste says, the act of removing a certain baseline of humanity in how we approach living amongst each other, that should be radical. That should be the thing that is disruptive.

This is Rhapsody in Black from APM, with technical assistance from Cameron Wiley and support from Julie Amacher, Elizabeth Iverson, Andrea Blaine, Kevin O'Connor, and Scott Blankenship. 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I'm Vernon Neal.

His latest release, Black Mozart, is out tomorrow on Juneteenth. Here is John Batiste with a piece from that album. The title is a riff on the third movement of Mozart's Piano Sonata No. 11. It's called Alla Türk Movement.

That's John Batiste, riffing on Mozart. He'll be riffing on Beethoven later. Beethoven Riffs on Mozart is coming up next.

Well, it's not frowned upon to show off in classical music. It's understood. Something sometimes more really is more. And it's good to show what you can do. I mean, you did all that practicing. You might as well have something to show for it, right? You don't want to publicize that you're showing off, though. That would be highly improper. It's important to make it seem like the amazing things your fingers are doing just occurred to you on the spur of the moment. So what do? You call it a display piece. It's kind of passive-aggressive titling. This piano concerto number 2, written in the style of Mozart, was a display piece for the young Beethoven as he was trying to show the Viennese what he was made of after moving there from Bonn.

Andrew Constantine leading the BBC National Orchestra of Wales, featuring pianist Stuart Goodyear. They were all performing the Piano Concerto No. 2 by Beethoven. The Beethoven Blues, coming up in 60 seconds.

Here's a tune you could think of as the musical offspring of Beethoven and Jean Baptiste. It's called Ode to Joyful.

Ode to Joyful by John Batiste. That's out tomorrow. How about another helping of joy? I think we need it. I do. What are you feeling joyful about today? I'm feeling joyful about June and about Juneteenth. If you're not feeling especially joyful, I completely understand. In that case, you might want to do as American composer Regina Harris Biocchi says, hold out for joy.

It's the Picasso Ensemble featuring vocalist Ladoris Hazard Cordell performing Hold Out for Joy by Regina Harris Biocchi.

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Choosing a title for your musical composition requires great care. It's hard to change afterwards, especially if it gets well known. Do you go with something colorful? Something a little obscure that only one specific person would understand? Or maybe you go right up the middle. There's a host of titles so common in classical music publishing. Symphony this, concerto that, lots of precedent. You can't get a lot more obvious than this title. I Am Sitting on a Rock. The plain, unvarnished truth coming up this hour. French composer Charles-Édouard Lefebvre said about himself that he worked in pastels rather than oils. Here is some of his pastel music performed by the Sylvan Winds, featuring clarinetist Nicolas Galas.

the plaintive tones of clarinetist Nicholas Galas. With the Sylvan Winds, they're performing the intermezzo from the second suite from French composer Charles-Édouard Lefebvre. Hi, I'm Jake. So glad to listen to music with you. Here's some from the Luxembourger Lou Koster that was a radio hit in the 1930s. It's called Muzzletron.

A fine finish by the Estro Armonico Luxembourg Chamber Orchestra performing Mazeltraum by Lou Koster. Some composition titles, you just don't know where you stand. You don't know what to make of them. They're ambiguous, or they're too obscure, or they're too hard to pronounce. And then you have this title by Alexander Ivanov Kramskoy, and you know exactly where you stand. It's called I Am Sitting on a Rock. I guess, in this case, you know exactly where you sit, not stand.

David Starobin performing I Am Sitting on a Rock by Alexander Ivanov Kramskor. Sounds like it was not a terribly comfortable rock, indicated by the choice of minor key. The Lithuanian Triple Threat coming up next.

Mikalojus Čiurlionis of Lithuania was a true triple threat. He was an accomplished composer, painter, and writer. His musical compositions numbered about 400. He painted about 300 paintings, and his writings, unknown, but many.

It's the Lithuanian National Symphony Orchestra performing a piece by their countryman, Mikalojas Čiurlionis, called In the Forest. Here's the third of Johannes Brahms's ballades. He wrote it right around the time when he was falling in love, or at least very strong like, with Clara Schumann, who was helping him launch his career at the time.

Awadajan Pratt performing the Spiky Ballad number 3. Spiky and a little bit grumpy too. Johannes Brahms. It's the sound of the Hendektet coming up next.

According to those who know, this next piece, the Little Suite for Strings, can be performed by a string quartet, but the ideal number of string players is 9, which, as of course you know, would be a nonet. In fact, it's sometimes lamented that the publisher of this piece chose not to call it a nonet, but instead the Suite for Strings, no doubt with an eye towards sales. The unfortunate result of this is that it's sometimes performed by the full string section of a symphony orchestra, which is just absolutely excessive, and I can't believe you even brought it up. Here are the Guildhall Strings, who number 11 players, which, as you know, is called a hendectet. So at least we're in the ballpark.

Jazz in the daytime, classical at night. WRTI HD2, a service of Temple University's WRTI Philadelphia and WRTJ Coatesville.

Sometimes you can see the writing on the wall. We all have our time to go. And if we have a chance to react, we all react in our own particular way. It's true of composers, too. Some leave works behind. Some are galvanized into a last burst of compositional glory. And some, like this composer, write a swan song to themselves they can hardly finish. Conductor Joanne Faletta, looking at this original score, said the composer was so weak she could barely make out the writing. But she did make it out, and it cemented a legacy. That legacy's coming up.

The aria from the flute sonata by Georgian composer Otar Taktakishvili. He met his future wife in a rehearsal room. Apparently they were practicing a piano piece for four hands, and that was all she wrote. And that's charming. Hi, I'm Jake. Glad to be listening to music with you. Here's some from the post-romantic composer Lily Boulanger, who produced an amazing amount of work in her short lifetime. She died of an illness at only 24. This is D'un soir triste, of a sad evening.

Of a Sad Evening, d'un Soir Triste by Lily Boulanger. That was the unstoppable Joanne Folletta conducting the Women's Philharmonic. When Folletta saw the original score for that piece, she said the handwriting was almost illegible. Folletta says she was so sick and her penmanship was really weak. It was her goodbye to the world. She knew she was going to have a short life. 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For a time, Reynaldo Hahn was thought of as sort of a lightweight salon composer. That's a little unjust. He could do the big, powerful pieces with the best of them. Here's the proof. This is his violin sonata.

Violinist Elena Uriost with pianist Tom Poster, the violin sonata by Reynaldo Hahn. The fantastic and the fantastical coming up.

Here is the Reveries movement of Hector Berlioz's Symphonie Fantastique. Remember, it doesn't mean that Berlioz thought his music was fantastic, although I suppose he may have. Fantastique in this case refers to the fantastical, the supernatural.

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1: Neoclassicism, what exactly is it? Well, it's more or less writing that is modern sounding in its approach to harmony and rhythm and counterpoint, yet it's composed following the basic forms and ideals of the classical period. Igor Stravinsky detested the term. He called neoclassicism a much abused expression meaning absolutely nothing. But like it or not, that was the term applied to the kind of music Stravinsky was producing in the early 1920s. This work premiered in 1923 in Paris, with Stravinsky himself conducting, and later admitting he'd never been more nervous. The reaction? Well, not exactly what he was hoping for, but that would soon change. The Boston Symphony Chamber Players perform Stravinsky's Octet ahead this hour. It's Music Through the Night. I'm Ward Jacobson. As we get a little bit closer to the weekend here, drifting right along through the week, this Father's Day weekend almost upon us. So let me be the first to wish all you dads out there Happy Father's Day. Glad you're all here. This music by Richard Wagner is loosely based on a 12th century medieval romance. Wagner did not refer to this music as opera, but rather Handlung, German for plot or action, talking about Tristan and Isolde. And this is the prelude and Liebestod, Love, Death, from Tristan and Isolde. It's the Cleveland Orchestra.

0: Prelude and Liebestod from Tristan and Isolde by Wagner. It was the Cleveland Orchestra led by George Zell.
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0: It's Music Through the Night. I'm Ward Jacobson. Igor Stravinsky's Octet premiered in Paris with the composer conducting. 22-year-old Aaron Copland was in the audience that night, and he described the general feeling of mystification that followed the initial hearing. He said everyone was asking why Stravinsky should have exchanged his Russian heritage and a neo-primitive style all his own for what looked very much like a mess of 18th-century mannerisms. Well, the unusual scoring of the octet combines four woodwinds and four brass instruments. It was inspired by a dream Stravinsky had one night in late 1922. Here's the Boston Symphony Chamber Players.

The Octet for Winds by Igor Stravinsky. It was the Boston Symphony Chamber Players. We'll close out the hour with a concerto by Haydn. He didn't write very many of them, but he did have a wonderful ability to find the particular voice of each solo instrument, especially for those instruments for which concertos were not often written in his day, like the cello. Here's Elisa Weilerstein to play with the Trondheim soloist, the Cello Concerto No. 2.

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1: I am passionately fond of the national element in all its varied expressions. I am Russian in the fullest sense of the word. Those words were spoken by a very well-known 19th century Russian composer, but it wasn't Nikolai Rimsky-Korsakov, Alexander Borodin, Cesar Cui, Modest Mussorgsky, or Mili Balakirev. They were Russia's so-called Mighty Five, and they wore their nationalistic pride fully displayed on their collective sleeves. No, those words were said by the composer the Mighty Five rejected for being too Western. Peter Tchaikovsky spoke those words, and Waiting for You This Hour is one of his most nationalistic Russian works, his Symphony No. 5. I'm Ward Jacobson. It's Music Through the Night. Welcome in on this Friday, the Juneteenth holiday, the 19th day of June. Great to have your company. Some music by the Brazilian-American composer, pianist, singer, arranger, educator, Clarice Assad. Impressions, a suite for chamber orchestra. It was commissioned by the New Century Chamber Orchestra in 2008. And the purpose of the piece was to showcase the orchestra's performers' diversity and uniqueness, and to create a musical portrait of the first impressions between the musicians of the orchestra and the composer herself. The Suite for Chamber Orchestra, performed here by the New Century Chamber Orchestra.

Suite for Chamber Orchestra, Impressions, music of Clarice Assad. It was the New Century Chamber Orchestra. Tchaikovsky Symphony waiting for you a little bit later, but up next we'll hear piano music by a Chinese composer, Zhu Jianye. Stay close.

We're going to hear the pianist Yit Kin Xiao play music by the Chinese composer Zhu Jianyer. Music that was composed the year that the pianist was born in Singapore, 1955. Two preludes for piano, Opus 4. This is number 2, The Running Stream.

From the two preludes for piano, Opus 4, that was number 2, The Running Stream by Zhu Jianyir, performed on piano by Yitkin Xiao. We close with Tchaikovsky, who often drew inspiration from Russia's very rich vein of folk music. He embraced his European training, though, and he rejected the attitudes of the nationalists. He called them simplistic. But this is one of his more Russian-sounding symphonies, the Symphony No. 5, Opus 64, and it's the Royal Concertgebouw Orchestra. Bernard Haitink conducts.

Tchaikovsky's music always seems to take us from one extreme to another, plunging from the deepest lows before soaring to the most glorious highs. His Fifth Symphony, yet another wonderful example, the Symphony in E minor, and we heard the Royal Concertgebouw Orchestra, conducted by Bernard Haitink. I'm Ward Jacobson with Music Through the Night.

0: 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WRTI HD2, a service of Temple University's WRTI Philadelphia and WRTJ Coatesville.
1: As Mozart reached his mid-20s, he was being courted as a major master of many genres. For a festive celebration of the 1780 carnival season in Munich, he was commissioned to compose a grand opera seria in the style of Gluck. Well, the result was Mozart's Idomeneo, written for the legendary and newly relocated Mannheim Orchestra. And unlike most of his other operas, Mozart's score included, at the request of the royals responsible for the commission, a ballet to serve as the climax of the performance. And that's the music I have for you a bit later this hour, so hope you can stick around. It is Friday. Yes, we made it to the end of the week. Happy Friday. It is a holiday today, Juneteenth. We're going to talk about that in more detail here in just a few minutes with some music by William Grant Still. I'm Ward Jacobson. I'm glad you're here. And we begin with a work by Averell Coleridge Taylor, the English soprano and conductor and composer, daughter of Samuel Coleridge Taylor, the wonderful composer, political activist, whose father came from Africa, Sierra Leone. This is the Waltz Caprice by Averell Coleridge Taylor, and it's the BBC Philharmonic Orchestra.

Valse Caprice by Avril Coleridge Taylor. John Andrews led the BBC Philharmonic Orchestra. On this Juneteenth holiday, we recognize one of the true pioneers in African-American music, accomplishing many firsts. He was the first to have a symphony performed by a major U.S. symphony orchestra. He was the first to conduct a major symphony orchestra in the United States, 1936, with the Los Angeles Philharmonic. The first to conduct a major symphony orchestra in the Deep South, 1955, with the New Orleans Philharmonic. And there were many, many other firsts. William Grant Still was also able to create music capable of interesting the greatest conductors of the day. Truly serious music, but with a definite American flavor. Enanga for string quartet, harp, and piano. It's a chamber work by William Grant Still, inspired by the traditional East African arched harp of the same name. Here is Ashley Jackson playing the harp with the Harlem Chamber Players.

Pianist Alec Karras played Melancholie by Francis Poulenc. Well, 24-year-old Mozart was commissioned to compose his opera Idomeneo for the 1780 carnival season in Munich, and the legendary Mannheim Orchestra would be the featured band, along with a cast of singers whose accomplishments, according to Mozart, varied widely. The opera is generally acknowledged as the turning point in Mozart's theatrical career, and the royalty behind the commission also requested a ballet for the conclusion of the performance. This is what they got.

Jazz in the daytime, classical at night. WRTI HD2, a service of Temple University's WRTI Philadelphia and WRTJ Coatesville.

American composer George Chadwick composed three official symphonies. But after that, he chose to title his four-movement symphonic pieces, avoiding the term symphony. This is one of those works that sounds like it could be a symphony, it just doesn't have that title. Now, this is the Suite Symphonique, composed in 1909 by a man who became quite prominent in American musical life, known both as a composer and as director of the New England Conservatory of Music for 35 years. The Czechoslovak State Philharmonic offers up music by George Chadwick ahead this hour. Early on a Friday, music through the night, on this 19th day of June. It is a national holiday today, Juneteenth. Welcome in. I'm Ward Jacobson. And we begin with some music by Vincenzo Tomasini, The Good-Humored Ladies. It's a ballet with music arranged from sonatas by Domenico Scarlatti. It was written in 1917 by Tomasini. The piece was based on a comedy by Carlo Goldoni. Its plot concerns the diversions of a count disguised as a woman at a carnival. A viral video that's just waiting to happen, wouldn't you say? Here is music performed by the Concert Arts Orchestra.

With an assist from Domenico Scarlatti, it was The Good Humored Ladies, music by Vincenzo Tomasini, performed by the Concert Arts Orchestra. 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

Oh, I grew up with that one. My mom played that often on her Chickering Baby Grand back in the day. That version was for violin and piano. Rachel Barton Pine played the violin with Matthew Hagel at the piano, the Humoresque No. 7, Opus 101 by Antonín Dvořák. We'll get to that Suite Symphonique, music of New Englander George Chadwick. That's coming up after the break.

I'm Ward Jacobson, Music Through the Night. On this Friday, we hear music by George Chadwick. His orchestral music was always well-crafted, very energetic, and often graced with attractive melodies, especially in the slower movements. The longtime director of the New England Conservatory of Music. This is his Suite Symphonique, performed by the Czechoslovak State Philharmonic.

Jazz in the daytime, classical at night. WRTI HD2, a service of Temple University's WRTI Philadelphia and WRTJ Coatesville.

It is generally acknowledged that Franz Schubert wrote 15 formal string quartets. And of those 15 quartets, few chamber music lovers have either heard or played more than four of them. Those four are the final four quartets Schubert composed that we know of. As for the earlier quartets, they remained on publishers' shelves, slowly disintegrating, and were only published for the very first time in 1890, more than six decades after Schubert's death. So I hope you can stay close. A rare chance to hear a very early bit of chamber music from the young Franz Schubert, a Melos Quartet, coming up this hour to play the string quartet number 2 in C. This is a nocturne by Frédéric Chopin from Opus 15, and it's pianist Leif Ove Andsnes.

Pianist Leifo V. Ansnes played the Nocturne No. 4 in F by Chopin. Well, good Friday morning to you. It is the 19th day of June. It's a national holiday today, Juneteenth. We're going to talk about that in more detail just ahead here. It is, the 19th day of June. It was on this date in 1964. The Civil Rights Act of 1964 was approved after surviving an 83-day filibuster in the United States Senate. Baseball Hall of Famer Lou Gehrig, born in New York City on this date in 1903. And of course, it's also Father's Day weekend. Father's Day was celebrated for the first time on this date in Spokane, Washington in 1910. The composer Johann Stamitz, born on this date, 1717. Here's a concert waltz by Alexander Glazunov.

Concert Waltz No. 2 in F, Opus 51 by Alexander Glazunov. We heard the Russian State Symphony Orchestra. Well, although Abraham Lincoln's Emancipation Proclamation went into effect on January 1, 1863, it wasn't until after the war was over that slaves became free in Texas. Now, the war ended in April of 1865, but word didn't get to Texas until the following month, and it was not until June that the Confederate Army in the area surrendered. And it was on June 19th, 1865, Union General Gordon Granger read General Order No. 3 in Galveston, Texas, which said all slaves were free. The next year, freed slaves began celebrating not only the proclamation, but the freeing of all slaves in general, and gave the day the name Juneteenth, Black Independence Day. Here's music from one of the pioneering black female composers of the 20th century, Florence Price.

Muzio Clementi's lifetime spanned a wide range of classical music. He was born 2 years after Bach's death, and he died the year before Brahms was born. 80 years. Here's one of Clementi's, it's his first symphony, Symphony in B-flat. It's the

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Starting our morning with the music of Carlos Simon, a piece written in 2018 called Sleep Well. And whether you've been awake for a while or are just fluttering your eyes open, I hope that performance by pianist Effie Hackney helped ease you into the early hours here on WRTI. I'm Zev Kane, filling in today for John Search on this Friday, the 19th of June. The date, also known as Juneteenth, on this day in 1865, Union troops arrived in Galveston, Texas, and announced that all enslaved people were free a full 900 days after Abraham Lincoln issued the Emancipation Proclamation. It was originally known as Jubilee Day, but since the 1890s, it's been called Juneteenth, a day to honor both this momentous event and African-American history and culture. And all day on WRTI, we're going to be celebrating the tremendous contributions of Black artists and composers to classical music. We've got a really amazing day of programming ahead for you that we are so excited to share. And you can get a preview of what's to come at WRTI.org. You'll see an article front and center on our homepage. We continue with music that highlights a very talented pair of brothers, Damari McGill, the principal flute of the Seattle Symphony, and Anthony McGill, the longtime principal clarinet of the New York Philharmonic. They joined the Chicago Youth Symphony and conductor Alan Tinkham in the opening movement of Franz Danzi's Sinfonia Concertante.

0: Anthony and Damari McGill showing off the special connection that comes with playing alongside your brother. Anthony, the longtime principal clarinet of the New York Philharmonic, Damari, the principal flute of the Seattle Symphony. They joined the Chicago Youth Symphony Orchestra, which they themselves played in as youngsters, and conductor Alan Tinkham in the opening Allegro from Franz Danzi's Sinfonia Concertante. Zev Kane filling in on this Friday morning for John Search. He'll be back from a vacation on Monday. Our Juneteenth celebrations continue with music by Samuel Coleridge Taylor, depicting a famous Haitian revolutionary. Stay close.
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Conductor Michael Repper and the National Philharmonic with the music of Samuel Coleridge Taylor, a tone poem he completed in 1901 called Toussaint L'Ouverture, written in honor of the Haitian military leader who led the Haitian independence movement at the end of the 18th century. That recording was released last August around Coleridge Taylor's 150th birth anniversary, and I had the pleasure of speaking with the conductor Michael Repper for about 45 minutes about the project and Coleridge Taylor's life and legacy last summer. He offered so many fascinating insights, and I invite you to watch or read a transcript of that interview at WRTI.org. You can find it by searching for Repper. That's R-E-P-P-E-R. The spiritual tradition is so important in both African American music and American music writ large. Here is the group Seraphic Fire with two beautiful arrangements of the spirituals My Lord What a Mornin' and Daniel Daniel, Servant of the Lord.

0: Daniel, Daniel, servant of the Lord. The group Seraphic Fire and conductor Patrick Dupre Quigley with that energetic setting of The Spiritual by Undine Smith Moore. And before that, the Miami-based choir sang My Lord, What a Mornin', a really stunning setting by H.T. Burley that is one of my personal favorites. What a morning indeed. We are celebrating Juneteenth all day on WRTI. Coming up, music by Scott Joplin, Florence Price, and more.
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1: Coming up on a quarter before 7 on this Friday morning, I'm Zev Kane filling in for John Search today. If you're a fan of early jazz, you might know the name King Oliver, a seminal cornet player and a mentor of Louis Armstrong. Well, at Oliver's encouragement, his great-nephew, a young man named Ulysses Kay, began taking piano lessons and quickly became a decorated composer. Here is the second movement of his Concerto for Orchestra, which he composed in 1948 following a few years of study with the composer Paul Hindemith. Kellen Gray conducts the Royal Scottish National Orchestra.

The second movement, Arioso Adagio, from the Concerto for Orchestra by Ulysses Kay. Music Kay composed in 1948 while living in Rome. He won the Prix du Rome Award twice and stayed in Italy for about 6 years. That was Kellen Gray conducting the Royal Scottish National Orchestra here on WRTI. I'm Zev Kane, glad to be with you on this Friday morning. Happy Juneteenth. We are thrilled to be sharing music by composers, conductors, and artists of African descent all day today. And we conclude this 6 o'clock hour with two of the most famous works of Scott Joplin, starting with his ragtime waltz Bethina, played by Joshua Rifkin, and then the Maple Leaf Rag, played by Richard Dowling.

0: A couple of Scott Joplin favorites here on WRTI. Pianist Joshua Rifkin starting us off with the waltz Bethina, followed by the Maple Leaf Rag, played by Richard Dowling. And I hope you'll be able to listen with us on July 4th. We'll be bringing you a special opera broadcast of Scott Joplin's Treemonisha. If you don't know the work, it is wonderful and, in my opinion, an essential work of American music and opera. We can't wait to bring it to you then.
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An Etude in Pizzicato by Coleridge Taylor Perkinson, a movement from his 1973 work Lamentations, Black Folk Song Suite for Solo Cello, played for us by cellist Tahira Whittington. Coleridge Taylor Perkinson, named after a composer we heard from just about 30 minutes ago, Samuel Coleridge Taylor. He was born in North Carolina in 1932. And he would go on to become a mover and shaker in the worlds of both classical music and jazz, playing for a time with the drummer Max Roach and arranging for the likes of Marvin Gaye and Harry Belafonte, in addition to writing dozens of classical works. Good morning, and thanks for starting the day with us on WRTI. I'm Zev Kane, filling in for John Search, who's away this week. Today is the 19th of June, Juneteenth. On this day, 161 years ago, Union troops reached the shores of Galveston, Texas in the Civil War and announced that all enslaved people were free, nearly 2 years after the Emancipation Proclamation had been issued. Juneteenth has been celebrated since then. It officially became a federal holiday in 2021, and all day on WRTI we are celebrating the artistry of musicians and composers of African descent. And you can learn more about this really wonderful day of special programming at our website, WRTI.org. You'll see a story on our homepage with lots of details. Here's a work that started as a piece for solo piano by Florence Price. It was later orchestrated by her friend William Grant Still, and that's the version we'll hear now from the Malmö Opera Orchestra, conducted by John Jetter. This is Dances in the Canebrakes.

John Jeter conducting the Malmö Opera Orchestra in the music of Florence Price, her work Dances in the Canebrakes. Charming titles for its three movements, Nimble Feet, Tropical Noon, and Silk Hat and Walking Cane. And if you're a fan of Florence Price, we'll be featuring her complete First Symphony in a Grammy-winning performance by the Philadelphia Orchestra and Yannick Nézet-Séguin just after noon today, so please don't miss it. It's just about 7:15. Our Sousa alarm today comes from a native Philadelphian, Francis Johnson. I'll tell you more about him after we listen to Johnson's March.

Matthew Phillips conducting the American Symphony Orchestra in Johnson's March, the music of Philadelphia-born Francis Johnson for today's Seuss Alarm. Johnson is a composer who should be far better known today than he is. Born in 1792, he became one of the most prominent musicians in early America, a trumpet player, band leader, and the first African-American to give public concerts and publish music in the United States. You can learn much more about Francis Johnson in a great article we published at WRTI.org a few weeks ago as part of our Let Freedom Ring series, written by Temple faculty member Jay Crush, who is truly one of the world's leading experts on Francis Johnson. It is so informative and a great read. Find it at WRTI.org when you search for Francis Johnson. I couldn't recommend it more. Zev Kane filling in for John Search today. John will be back with you on Monday, and I am so grateful to be sharing our special Juneteenth programming with you. Coming up, music by an unsung Philadelphian pianist, as well as Dvorak and Duke Ellington. But we continue with a composer a generation older than Francis Johnson, Joseph Bologna, the Chevalier de Saint-Georges. Here's a new recording of his Concertante Quartet No. 1 in B-flat major. It's played by the Catalyst Quartet.

0: A concertante quartet in B-flat major, published in 1779 by Joseph Bologna, the Chevalier de Saint-Georges. That performance by the Catalyst Quartet from a project they released just a few weeks ago, the first ever recording of Bologna's complete string quartets, all 18 in total.
1: 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I'm Melinda Whiting. 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
0: If you've seen any movies by the filmmaker Jordan Peele, titles like Get Out or Us or Nope, then you've heard music by Michael Abels, who wrote the scores for those films, and his cinematic sensibilities are on full display in the next piece we're going to hear. It's from 2024 called Unbound, Jesse Owens' 1936 Olympics. Here's Leonard Slatkin and the LA Film Orchestra.

thrilling music by Michael Abels from a recent project by the LA Film Orchestra and conductor Leonard Slatkin, a piece called Unbound. A cool story behind that work: in 2024, 9 composers were commissioned to write pieces inspired by some illustrations done by an artist named Bob Peak, and Abels chose a painting of Jesse Owens hurtling in an act of awe-inspiring athleticism at the very controversial and historically important 1936 Berlin Olympics. I hope that injected a jolt of energy into your Friday morning. I'm Zev Kane, filling in today for John Search, wishing you a very happy Juneteenth as we celebrate the artistry of composers and artists of African descent today on WRTI. Next time you're at the Kimmel Center or the Academy of Music, or you find yourself walking down Broad Street, take a quick walk around Broad and Walnut and see if you can find the plaque of Natalie Hinderis, awarded on Philadelphia's Walk of Fame. Although she was born in Ohio, Hinderis spent her adult life in Philly. In 1971, she became the first black musician to perform a subscription concert with the Philadelphia Orchestra, and for many years she served as a professor of piano at Temple University. Let's hear her in the music of Maurice Ravel. This is Je Dois.

0: a marvelous performance of Maurice Ravel's Jeu d'eau, played by the pianist Natalie Hinderis, who, for most of her adult life, lived in Philadelphia. Not only a brilliant musician, but a longtime teacher, a professor at both Howard University and Temple University, and a great advocate for Black composers. She specialized in the works of Robert Nathaniel Dett and William Grant Still. Just about 7:40 on this Friday morning, coming up after Stardate, Dvorak, and The Duke.
1: Stardate, June 19th. A star seldom just flies apart, at least not when it's in the prime of life. But some of them come close. One of the best examples is Regulus, the brightest star of Leo. It's rotating so fast that it's barely holding itself together. Regulus consists of four stars, but only one of them is bright enough to see with the eye alone. It's known as Regulus A. It's more than four times wider and heavier than the Sun, and it spins much faster, about 200 miles per second at the equator, almost 200 times faster than the Sun. According to studies, that's 96.5% of the speed required to make Regulus fly apart. The high speed pushes gas outward, so Regulus is about 30% wider through the equator than the poles. The star was spun up by a now-dead companion star. That star was more massive than Regulus A, so it lived a shorter life. As it expired, it puffed up. Regulus A then pulled gas from its surface. As the gas piled up on Regulus A, it added momentum to the star's rotation, like pushing harder and harder on a spinning globe. The companion eventually lost all its outer layers. That left only its dead core, known as a white dwarf, a star that did fly apart, but not until the end of its life. Regulus stands close to the right or lower right of the moon at nightfall. They stay close together as they drop down the western sky. They set around midnight. Our web address is stardate.org. For the University of Texas McDonald Observatory, I'm Billy Henry.
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0: The Largo, from Antonín Dvořák's Ninth Symphony, From the New World, his Opus 95. Conductor Kevin John Egisse leading the Chinique Orchestra. That group was founded in London in 2015, the world's first professional orchestra to be made up of majority black and non-white musicians. This from one of many excellent recordings they've released in the last decade. Zev Kane filling in for John Search on this Friday morning. Coming up in our 8 o'clock hour, our Juneteenth celebrations continue with music by William Levi Dawson, James P. Johnson, and much, much more. In a moment, Duke Ellington takes the stage.
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0: From 1930 to 1935, Edward Kennedy Ellington was on a heater. Duke Ellington composed some of his most enduring works in those 5 years, including Mood Indigo, In My Solitude, and In a Sentimental Mood. That period also saw the release of his standard Sophisticated Lady, which we'll hear now in an orchestration by Luther Henderson, played by the City of Birmingham Symphony Orchestra, conducted by Sir Simon Rattle.

0: A swanky arrangement of some sophisticated music. That was Duke Ellington's 1933 standard, Sophisticated Lady, as arranged by Luther Henderson for the City of Birmingham Symphony Orchestra, conducted by Simon Rattle.
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0: Good morning, and thank you for starting this Friday with us here on WRTI 90.1. I'm Zev Kane, filling in today for John Search. He'll be back from vacation on Monday. Today is Juneteenth. All day we are celebrating the artistry of Black musicians and composers. And our Breakfast with Bach features two transcendent American artists from the last half century, trumpeter Wynton Marsalis and soprano Kathleen Battle. They join the orchestra of St. Luke's and conductor John Nelson in the aria Jauchzet Gott in allen Landen, from Bach's cantata BWV 51, Exalt in God in Every Land.

A high-flying duet for our Breakfast with Bach today from Cantata BWV 51, the aria Jauchzet Gott in allen Landen, Exalt in God in Every Land. That performance featuring two of the best to ever do it, soprano Kathleen Battle and trumpeter Wynton Marsalis, joining the orchestra of St. Luke's conducted by John Nelson. Marsalis gave up performing classical music written by others a while ago, but his early performances of mainly Baroque and classical-era trumpet music are truly astounding. And, of course, he's been very active in the classical space recently. He was just in Philly a couple of weeks ago with the Jazz at Lincoln Center Orchestra performing one of his symphonies with the Philadelphia Orchestra. Those who have followed Kathleen Battle's career know it's had its fair shares of ups and downs, but she most recently performed a solo recital at the Met Opera in 2024. To great acclaim. A lot of wonderful music ahead in this 8 o'clock hour as we continue our celebrations of Juneteenth. Coming up, we'll hear from a father and son, as well as music by James P. Johnson. That all after we hear the final movement of William Levi Dawson's magnum opus, the Negro Folk Symphony, which premiered right here in Philadelphia in 1934, Leopold Stokowski leading the Philadelphia Orchestra. This performance comes from the Seattle Symphony. It's conducted by Roderick Cox.

The stirring finale to William Levi Dawson's Negro Folk Symphony, composed in 1934 and premiered here in Philadelphia, but extensively revised in the early 1950s after Dawson spent a few weeks traveling around West Africa, which gave him all kinds of ideas and inspirations he wanted to work into the symphony. That movement is titled Oh, Let Me Shine, Shine Like a Morning Star. Conductor Roderick Cox conducting the Seattle Symphony here on WRTI 90.1. Today is Juneteenth. On this date in 1865, Union troops arrived in Galveston, Texas, finally announcing the news of the Emancipation Proclamation almost 2 years after it had been issued. Juneteenth has been celebrated since then. It officially became a federal holiday in 2021. And all day on WRTI, we are celebrating the artistry of musicians and composers of African descent. Quentin Vlash is just 21 years old, but the LA-based cellist and composer has already taken some huge steps in his career. This is a work he composed just last year for the cellist Gautier Capuçon and his ensemble of six cellists, known as Capuccelli. This piece is called Of Wind and Rain.

0: New music by the 21-year-old Quentin Blosch, a piece called Of Wind and Rain, scored for cello sextet. It was played by the group Capuccelli, led by the cellist Gauthier Capuçon, commissioned for a recording project they released late last year. Blosch, a name you're going to want to keep tabs on, not only a composer, but a virtuoso cellist and member of the group Sphinx Virtuosi as well. A pleasure to share it with you here on WRTI.
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0: Sunday is Father's Day, a very happy early Father's Day to my dad and all of the dads, grandfathers, stepdads, and father figures who are listening at the moment. Mike Bolton will be hosting a special Father's Day edition of Sunday Classical beginning at 3 p.m. on Sunday, so please tune in for that. It's going to be a great show filled with music by fathers and their children and about fatherhood. Among the lesser-known fathers and sons in classical music are Edmond and Eugène Dédé. Edmond the father was born in New Orleans and spent much of his life in Paris, where he met the mother of his only child, Eugène Dédé. In 1887, Edmond completed his opera Morgiane, the first opera we know of by a black composer in the United States. We'll hear the overture to it now, played by the Opera Lafayette Orchestra, followed by a work by his son, Eugène.

charming music by Eugène Dédé, a miniature for string orchestra called Bees and Bumblebees, played by the Gowanus Arts Ensemble, led by Ruben Blundell. And before that, music by his father, Edmond Dédé, the overture to his 1887 opera Morgillon, the first ever known opera completed by a Black American. That performance from the premiere recording of the opera, released just a few months ago by the Opera Lafayette Orchestra, conducted by Patrick Dupré Quigley. Again, a very happy early Father's Day to all the dads out there, and a reminder to listen with Mike Bolton this Sunday from 3 to 6 p.m. as he brings you a special Father's Day edition of Sunday Classical. We continue with music by the stride piano pioneer James P. Johnson, his 1934 piano concerto known as Jazzamine. Unfortunately, one of its three movements was lost, the finale, but we're grateful to have the first two, reconstructed and performed by conductor Marin Alsop and the pianist Leslie Stiefelman with the Concordia Orchestra.

0: Pianist Leslie Stiefelman with the Concordia Orchestra and conductor Marin Alsop in the music of James P. Johnson, his 1934 concerto, Jazzamine. A few minutes before 9 on this Friday morning, I'm Zev Kane filling in for John Search. We finished the hour with some guitar music next.
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0: He is not a well-known name, but Justin Holland was a fascinating individual, a major figure on the Underground Railroad and a civil rights activist who worked closely with Frederick Douglass. In addition to being one of America's foremost 19th century guitar virtuosos. Here is his Andante in C major, performed by guitarist Christopher Millette on WRTI.

0: Andante in C Major, a work by the guitarist and civil rights advocate Justin Holland, active in the mid-19th century. It was played by Christopher Millette here on WRTI.
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0: Good morning and happy Friday. I'm Zev Kane filling in today for John Search. Thanks for listening with us on member-supported WRTI. A few weeks ago, we launched a new feature. At 9 o'clock on Friday mornings, we are offering you a piece that we feel shows a new or innovative notion of classical music that we think is worth you knowing about. We're calling it Casual Friday, and today our selection comes from the composer and violinist Jessie Montgomery. In 2020, she wrote this short work called Peace in the early months of the pandemic. About it, she said, "I'm at a stage of making peace with sadness as it comes and goes like any other emotion. I'm learning to observe sadness for the first time not as a negative, but as a necessary dynamic to the human experience."

Peace. Music written in 2020 by Jesse Montgomery, commissioned by the performers we just heard, violinist Elena Uriosti and her husband, pianist Tom Poster. Our offering for Casual Friday on this Friday, the 19th of June, Juneteenth. On this date in 1865, Union troops arrived in Galveston, Texas, and announced news of the Emancipation Proclamation, finally freeing the enslaved community there, 900 days after Abraham Lincoln had issued the document. From that point, it's been known as Juneteenth, a celebration of African American history and culture, and a federal holiday since 2021. And today we are very happy to be bringing you special Juneteenth programming throughout the day, which you can read all about on our website, wrti.org. Coming up in a few minutes, we'll be hearing the First Symphony of William Grant Still, as well as piano music by Margaret Bonds. Our next music takes us all the way back to the 16th century with the Portuguese composer and priest Vicente Lusitano. We know very little about him, but scholars believe he is the first known composer of African descent to publish music in the world. The Marian Consort sings his setting of the prayer, Regina Caeli.

0: The Sanctus Agnus Dei and Lux Aeterna movements from the 1816 Requiem Mass of José Mauricio Nunes Garcia, written after the death of the Portuguese Queen Maria I. Garcia was of mixed race heritage and one of the first composers born in what we now call Brazil. That performance from the Helsinki Philharmonic Orchestra and Morgan State University Choir, conducted by Paul Freeman. And before that, music by the Portuguese priest and composer Vicente Lusitano, thought to be of mixed African heritage, his setting of the hymn Regina Caeli, sung by the Marian Consort. I'm Zev Kane, filling in for John Search on member-supported WRTI. Piano music by Margaret Bonds, just ahead.
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0: Troubled Water, Margaret Bonds's virtuoso 1967 adaptation of the spiritual Wade in the Water. That was played by Jenaba Kane Mason, a member of the very gifted Kane Mason family. All six of her siblings are classical musicians, and we'll hear from her brother Sheku and sister Isita later today. Before that, pianist Lara Downs with her own piano arrangement of the second movement from Bonds's choral work Credo, also composed in 1967. Coming up in a moment, the music of William Grant Still here on WRTI.
1: 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Luminescence combines 360-degree video projection with a live orchestra, choir, and narration. 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
2: Katerina Ismailova is one of opera's most complex and tragic figures. Trapped in a loveless marriage and crushed by cruelty and oppression, she is driven to acts of shocking violence, only to be ultimately destroyed by her passions. I'm Lisa Flynn. It's Shostakovich's powerful and heartbreaking Lady Macbeth of Mtsensk from La Scala in Milan. I hope you'll be listening. Saturday afternoon at 1 on WRTI.
0: In the early months of the Great Depression, William Grant Still, like most musicians, was out of work, and he decided to make the most of it by dredging up some drafts of an incomplete opera he'd written a few years earlier and adapting them into what would become his first symphony. He called it his Afro-American Symphony, and it premiered to great acclaim in 1931 in Rochester, considered the first symphony by an African-American to be performed by a major American orchestra. We'll hear it now from the Detroit Symphony Orchestra. They're conducted by Nema Yervi.

Conductor Naima Yerevi and the Detroit Symphony Orchestra with the First Symphony of William Grant Still, a work he titled the Afro-American Symphony, premiered in 1931, the first of five that he would go on to compose. I'm Zev Kane. It's been a pleasure spending this Friday morning with you on WRTI. John Search will be back with you starting at 6 o'clock on Monday morning. Our Juneteenth programming continues with Melinda Whiting at 10 o'clock. She'll be starting off with a couple of performances by Marian Anderson, along with music by Rachmaninoff, Valerie Coleman, Andre Watts, and so, so much more. Till next time, have a great weekend, stay cool, happy Father's Day, and go Team USA.

0: a couple of piano pieces from very different sources. We've just heard a lullaby by the Congolese composer Andre Bangambula Bindu. It was played by William Chapman Yahoo. And before that, we heard some music by a great jazz and stride pianist, Willie the Lion Smith. His Echo of Spring was played for us by Morten Gunnar Larsen here on WRTI 90.1 on Juneteenth. Happy Juneteenth to you. Happy Friday, TGIF. And we have so much great music having to do with Juneteenth today, and wonderful artists to highlight like Marian Anderson, James DePriest, Andre Watts, all of that coming up in our 10 o'clock hour. I'm Melinda Whiting, looking forward to sharing it all with you after this important business.
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A wonderful trip back in time with Marian Anderson, that legendary contralto, singing a couple of African-American spirituals, Let Us Break Bread Together and Trampin'. She was joined by pianist Franz Rupp. It's Juneteenth, and we have lots of great Black artists to highlight today, both composers and performers, and Juneteenth is just a great occasion, and we're delighted to celebrate it here on WRTI. 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Well, we have mostly cloudy skies at the moment, but things will clear up today and we'll have actually quite a nice day with highs in the lower 80s, winds from the west at 10 to 15 miles per hour. Tonight, it will be fully clear and lows in the lower 60s. Sunshine for Saturday, highs in the mid 80s. Really sounds like a beautiful Saturday and Sunday as well. Right now at the airport in Philadelphia, the temperature is 73 degrees. It's 72 in Harrisburg and 73 at the Jersey Shore. And those clouds should clear up. Well, we've just been hearing from Marian Anderson, and she came from a very musical family. Her nephew was a very fine conductor, James DePriest, and we hear him now conducting the Oregon Symphony Orchestra in the beautiful Adagio from Rachmaninoff's Second Symphony in E minor.

The Adagio movement, the third movement of the Symphony No. 2 in E minor, Opus 27 by Sergei Rachmaninoff. We heard the Oregon Symphony performing under the direction of their longtime music director, James DePriest, marvelous conductor, African-American conductor who was, as we were mentioning earlier, the nephew of Marian Anderson, who started off this hour for us on Juneteenth here on WRTI 90.1. Well, we turn next to some music by a living American composer, Valerie Coleman, wonderful flutist too, a longtime member and co-founder of Imani Winds, but increasingly really lauded as a composer. And in 2019, she was commissioned by the Philadelphia Orchestra to expand a smaller piece of hers for winds called Umoja, or Unity, Anthem of Unity, in fact, is the subtitle of this work. We'll hear it performed by the New York Youth Symphony, led by Michael Repper.

0: Umoja, or Anthem of Unity. Umoja is the Swahili word for unity and is one of the major principles of Kwanzaa, that holiday at the end of each year between Christmas and New Year's, in which unity is truly celebrated. This music by Valerie Coleman, wonderful living composer, very active these days, and she wrote this work on commission from the Philadelphia Orchestra in 2019. We heard it played by the New York Youth Symphony with Michael Repper conducting on Juneteenth here on WRTI 90.1. Well, we hear from a marvelous pianist, a Philadelphia native, Andre Watts, playing music he really specialized in, Franz Liszt, in a moment.
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2: 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Lindsay Webster performs Wednesday, July 15th at Sellersville Theater, blending her foundational roots in the jazz world with an exploration of R&B. Webster became the first vocalist in more than a decade to reach number one on Billboard's contemporary jazz chart with Fool Me Once in instrumental format. 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

Pianist Andre Watts playing some of the music he really, really knew how to play. Music by Franz Liszt. We heard the Hungarian Rhapsody No. 13 in A minor. And before that, from the Years of Pilgrimage, we heard Il Penseroso, which is Italian for the thinker or the contemplative man. And contemplative, that certainly was. Music for Juneteenth here on WRTI 90.1. And it is our fiscal year end here at WRTI. The year ends for us on June 30th, and it's a great time to become a WRTI sustainer with an easy monthly gift. 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That's 866-809-9784. Well, coming up at the top of the hour at 11 o'clock, we'll have today's morning meditation, some lovely music from George Walker. Also next hour, we hear from Joseph Bologna, the Chevalier de Saint-Georges. We'll hear some spirituals given an orchestral treatment by Adolphus Hailstork. And we will hear a couple of really, really fine singers in music by Schubert and Donizetti. That is all ahead. Right now, we turn to a couple of masters of the early ragtime era, William H. Tyers at a piece of his called Meno d'Amour, and then UB Blake and Fizz Water.

0: A little ragtime to close our first hour together today. Fizz Water by Ubi Blake, and before that, Mano d'Amour by William H. Tyers, both of them played by the Paragon Ragtime Orchestra, led by Rick Benjamin, on Juneteenth, here on WRTI 90.1. 11 o'clock is the time. Good morning to you. I'm Melinda Whiting. So happy to be with you through the midday hours today, and we'll have a morning meditation in a moment.
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0: It is a minute past 11 o'clock, time for our morning meditation, a few moments of contemplation and serenity and calm. And for this Juneteenth, we have music by a wonderful Black composer named George Walker, who won the Pulitzer Prize a couple of decades ago. He was very long-lived. He was 96 when he died in 1918, and he had some strong connections to this area. He was a graduate of the Curtis Institute, where he studied piano with Rudolf Serkin and also studied composition with Rosario Scalero. And he also taught at Rutgers University in New Jersey for many years. We're going to hear an early work of his, A Lyric for Strings, which he wrote as a student as part of a string quartet. Here it is, played by String Orchestra, the Sphinx Virtuosi, led by Damon Gopton.

morning meditation today came to us from George Walker, his Lyric for Strings, which had its origins in a string quartet that he wrote while a student at the Curtis Institute of Music. This slow movement became a piece for string orchestra, which the school's orchestra premiered. And then many years later, George Walker returned to this work and expanded it a bit, as we've just heard, as the Lyric for Strings. The Sphinx Virtuosi performed it under Damon Gupton's direction here on WRTI 90.1. Our morning meditation comes your way as a few moments of serenity and calm and beauty at 11 o'clock each weekday here on WRTI. And it is Juneteenth, lots of marvelous composers and artists to highlight today. We'll hear from the Chevalier de Saint-Georges in a moment. First, I'll tell you about the weather forecast, because it's getting brighter out there, or at least they tell us it will. It is mostly cloudy still, but we're expecting some sunshine this afternoon and highs in the lower 80s with winds from the west, 10 to 15 miles per hour. Clear skies tonight, lows in the lower 60s, and that ushers in what looks to be a beautiful weekend for Saturday and Sunday, highs in the mid-80s, but a nice breeze from the west both days, and bright sunshine both days as well. 75 degrees right now at the airport in Philadelphia. In Mount Pocono, it's 68. In Coatesville, 72. So we go back to the 18th century and Paris now to hear some music by Joseph Bologna, the Chevalier de Saint-Georges. Here's his Symphony in G Major, Opus 11, number 1.

0: Music by the Chevalier de Saint-Georges. His name was Joseph Bologna. He was born in the Caribbean to a planter and one of that planter's slaves. He was given a gentleman's education in Paris, where he became really the toast of the town in so many different ways as a composer, a conductor, a violin virtuoso, also a fencer, a horseman, a dancer. He was highly complimented by everyone. We heard his symphony in G major, Opus 11, number 1, performed by Tafa Musique. Jean Lemann was conducting. It's Juneteenth, and it's 11:24 in the morning. Good morning to you. I'm Melinda Whiting. Very happy to be with you throughout the day today, until about 2 p.m. through the midday hours. We have some music based on spirituals from Adolphus Hailstork coming up.
1: Saturday mornings on WRTI are a space to slow down and let the music speak. 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
0: Coming up on the Philadelphia Orchestra in Concert, a special two-part series celebrating the orchestra's 125th anniversary and the legendary Philadelphia sound. I'm Melinda Whiting. 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

Three Spirituals, music by Adolphus Hailstork. He adapted Every Time I Feel the Spirit, Kumbaya, and Oh Freedom for orchestra here. And the Virginia Symphony Orchestra was led by Joanne Folletta here on WRTI 90.1. 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Or you can do it with a phone call at 866-809-9784. And thank you. Well, some music by Franz Schubert and Gaetano Donizetti now. We'll hear a couple of vocal selections with some marvelous singers. First, the song by Schubert called Wohin, or Where to, Whither, is actually how that translates. Roderick Williams, baritone, singing with the Carducci Quartet in an arrangement that he himself made. Roderick Williams, I mean. And after that, a famous aria from The Elixir of Love by Donizetti. We'll hear Lawrence Brownlee singing.

The wonderful tenor Lawrence Brownlee with the Kaunas City Symphony Orchestra led by Constantine Orbelian. We heard Una furtiva lagrima, a furtive tear. Wonderful tenor aria from L'Elisir d'Amore, The Elixir of Love by Donizetti. And we heard from another great black singer before that, music by Franz Schubert, so somewhat the same era as Donizetti, the lovely song Wohin, about a wanderer traveling along a little brook. And this arrangement of music that was originally for voice and piano by Schubert was by the person we heard singing it, the Welsh baritone Roderick Williams. He made a great arrangement for string quartet that really captured that feeling of the babbling brook. He was joined by the Carducci Quartet. It is Juneteenth, and we are hearing from lots of great black artists, both composers and performers, throughout the day today. And we'll end this hour with an American composer, living composer, young one, Kevin Day, and his cello sonata. Here's Thomas Mesa playing the cello, and Michelle Kahn is at the piano.

0: A sonata for cello and piano by American composer Kevin Day. We heard cellist Thomas Mesa and pianist Michelle Kahn performing here on WRTI 90.1. It is 12 noon. Happy Juneteenth to you. We're playing all kinds of wonderful performances featuring Black artists and also Black composers throughout the day today. I'm Melinda Whiting, and I'm with you for another 2 hours, and we'll have your request coming up.
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0: Well, during this noon hour, we will spend quite a lot of time with Florence Price and her wonderful First Symphony in E minor and recording by the Philadelphia Orchestra and Yannick Nézet-Séguin that won them a Grammy a few years ago. But first, we have today's request, and it comes to us from that ever popular requester named Anonymous, someone who didn't want to leave their name but did want to make the point that the piece we're about to hear, a beautiful one, is by a Philadelphia native, composer Evelyn Simpson Curentin. It is called My Soul Hath Found Refuge in Thee, and we hear it performed by the Skylark Vocal Ensemble led by Matthew Gard.

Today's request, an anonymous one, for music from Evelyn Simpson Carrington, a composer and pianist and vocalist with very strong Philadelphia roots. This was her anthem, My Soul Hath Found Refuge in Thee. We heard it performed by the Skylark Vocal Ensemble, led by Matthew Gard. Evelyn Simpson Carrington, by the way, a graduate of Germantown High School and Temple University. Well, we bring you a request at the top of the noon hour each weekday here on WRTI 90.1. 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Well, the weather outside today is quite nice. It will be getting better. We're told that there is sun on the way, although it hasn't made an appearance yet. Highs reaching the lower 80s today. And then all of that ushering in clear skies tonight and what looks like a beautiful weekend for Saturday and Sunday with highs in the mid-80s and lots of sunshine. 75 degrees right now at the airport in Philadelphia. In Coatesville, it is 73, and in Dover, Delaware, 79. Degrees. 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Or you can call us at 866-809-9784. That's 866-809-9784. And many, many thanks to everyone who supports this station. Well, we spend some considerable time now with Florence Price, marvelous 20th century African-American composer, who was the first Black woman to have a symphony performed by a major symphony orchestra. Back in 1933, this first symphony of hers in E minor was performed by the Chicago Symphony Orchestra. It has been revived in recent years, most especially by our own Philadelphia Orchestra, led by Yannick Nézet-Séguin, and we will hear their performance now.

0: The Symphony No. 1 in E minor by Florence Price. We heard a wonderful performance by the Philadelphia Orchestra led by Yannick Nézet-Séguin, a performance that earned them a Grammy Award. And they have certainly advocated for the music of Florence Price over recent years. Happy Juneteenth to you. I'm Melinda Whiting. Very happy to be with you through the midday hours today up until 2 p.m. In a moment, we will have some music for guitar from Haiti. June is WRTI's fiscal year end, June 30th to be specific, and there is still time to make your first gift and support the music you love on the radio. 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And thank you.
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0: guitarist Alan Reinhardt with music by the Haitian composer Franz Casseur. That was his Haitian suite for guitar. Franz Casseur lived from 1915 until 1993, Haitian-American guitarist and composer. You heard that music here on WRTI 90.1. It is just a little past 1 o'clock. Midday Mozart is on the way.
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0: Good afternoon to you. I'm Melinda Whiting with you for the better part of the next hour until 2 p.m. And we are celebrating Juneteenth today. That continues this hour when we'll hear from both Samuel Coleridge Taylor and his daughter, Avril, and also a little later, Robert Nathaniel Dett and Wynton Marsalis. Our Midday Mozart today comes to us courtesy of the great soprano Barbara Hendricks, great lyric soprano who specialized in Mozart among many other major roles. We're going to hear her in one of her really signature roles, the Countess in The Marriage of Figaro. Here's the third act aria, Dove Sono, this moment where the Countess is lamenting that she seems to have lost the love of the Count.

The third act aria of The Countess in The Marriage of Figaro, Dove Sono? I bei momenti. Where have those wonderful moments gone? Barbara Hendricks, the terrific soprano there, performing with the English Chamber Orchestra led by Jeffrey Tate. Here on WRTI 90.1, our midday Mozart comes your way at 1 o'clock each weekday on WRTI. Well, we are celebrating Juneteenth and some marvelous Black performers and composers. And in a little bit, we'll be hearing some music by the Afro-British composer Samuel Coleridge Taylor. It's not so well known, or perhaps only now increasingly known, that his daughter was quite a composer herself, Avril Coleridge Taylor. And we hear a work of hers now called Sussex Landscape, describing the beautiful landscape of the area of southern England where she made her home. We'll hear a performance by the BBC Philharmonic Orchestra led by John Andrews.

Sussex Landscape, Opus 27 by Avril Coleridge Taylor, the daughter of the somewhat better known Samuel Coleridge Taylor. But Avril was a composer in her own right, also a pianist and conductor. Sussex Landscape was a description in music of the countryside in which she lived. We heard the BBC Philharmonic Orchestra led by John Andrews. Well, speaking of fathers and daughters, this Sunday is Father's Day. I hope you have some nice plans for the Father's Day weekend, but I hope they'll also include listening to Mike Bolton on Sunday Classical between 3 and 6 when he will have a Father's Day themed program for Sunday Classical. That should be a lot of fun. Well, let's follow up Avril's music with Samuel's and a Romance for Violin and Orchestra in G Major, his Opus 39. Elena Orioste is the violinist here with the Chinique Orchestra led by Kevin John Edusei.

0: A Romance for Violin and Orchestra in G Major by Samuel Coleridge Taylor. Elena Orioste was the violinist there with the Chinique Orchestra led by Kevin John Edusay. And you heard that music here on WRTI 90.1. It's Juneteenth, and we are celebrating by highlighting all kinds of wonderful Black composers and artists throughout the day today. In a moment, we hear from Robert Nathaniel Dett and some of his wonderful piano music.
1: Toto, we're not in Kansas anymore.
2: 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Tickets and information at philorc.org.
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Music by Robert Nathaniel Dett. We've heard his Magnolia Suite performed by Clipper Erickson, who's made quite a study of Robert Dett's piano music. 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And many, many thanks. I'm Melinda Whiting. I'm so glad to have spent some time this Juneteenth with you, playing lots of great music and listening to it together. One more offering from me before Meg comes along at 2 p.m. This is from Wynton Marsalis and his String Quartet No. 1, which harkens back to New Orleans history. It has the title At the Octoroon Balls, and this first movement is a Creole contradance. We'll hear it performed by the Calidore String Quartet. Have a great weekend.

This is the Composer's Datebook for June 19th. I'm John Berge. Today's date marks the 1953 New York premiere of a musical movie that flopped when it debuted but has since become a cult classic, and for two very good reasons. First, the movie's script, written by Dr. Seuss, was about a little boy named Bart who didn't enjoy practicing the piano and who was worried that his widowed mom might marry his dreaded piano teacher. The film, entitled The 5,000 Fingers of Dr. T, is cast as Bart's dream or nightmare with surreal scenarios as only Dr. Seuss could imagine them. Second, the film boasted a score by Frederick Hollander, a composer of droll Berlin cabaret songs who found a welcome home in Hollywood. For The 5,000 Fingers of Dr. T, Hollander crafted witty songs and an extravagant instrumental sequence for a wacky Seussian ballet. Despite all that, the New York Times reviewer was bored. A ponderously literate affair, he wrote. The film did have its fans, however, and one was a little boy who did like to practice the piano. Singer and pianist Michael Feinstein, who lovingly gathered together all of Hollander's used and unused music for the movie for a limited edition CD set released in 2010.

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I'm so glad to begin our time together this afternoon with Ascension, music of the Black American composer and conductor Ahmed Alabaka, written in memory of a colleague of theirs from California who was a clarinetist. Our performer this afternoon was Carl Donal, joining the Janacek Philharmonic with Robert Krujic conducting. Well, hello, friends. I'm Meg Bragel, glad to be spending this Friday afternoon, Juneteenth, with you here on WRTI. Juneteenth, also known as Freedom's Day, commemorates June 19th in 1865, when the Emancipation Proclamation was finally enforced in Texas, marking a pivotal moment in Black American history. It's long been observed in communities around the country and recognized as a national holiday since 2021. Juneteenth is celebrating the history, culture, and resilience of African Americans, and we are honoring that legacy here on WRTI today through the music of Black composers and artists whose creativity and achievement continue to enrich the classical canon. And we're doing so in this hour with music by Fela Sowande, an African suite, as well as music performed by Ann Hobson Pilot and Ashley Jackson on the harp, and music by Scott Joplin. But we turn now to two performances featuring artists we just lost in 2025. The first is a performance by Jubilant Sykes, A City Called Heaven.

0: That was Jesse Norman singing I Couldn't Hear Nobody Pray in an arrangement by Willis Patterson, who also led the Ambrosian Singers in that performance. Of course, Dean Patterson just passed away in 2025. So glad to bring that performance to you this afternoon. And we began with Jubilant Sykes, the wonderful baritone, who also passed away in 2025. He joined the London Symphony Orchestra and Andrew Litton conducting. Well, friends, when we come back, more great music. Stay tuned.
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0: Well, friends, we continue now with music by the African English composer Fela Sowande, who worked for the British Ministry of Information in the 1940s, and that's what actually inspired this next work. His African Suite for String Orchestra was written in 1944. We'll hear a performance this afternoon by the London Symphony Orchestra, who are led by Paul Freeman.

That was the American conductor Paul Freeman leading the London Symphony Orchestra in Fela Sawande's African Suite. We began with A Joyful Day, heard Nostalgia, and finished with Akinia. Well, we'll turn now to a performance by Philadelphia's own Anne Hobson Pilot on the harp. She'll play Claude Debussy's Arabesque No. 1 in E major, and that will be followed by Ashley Jackson on the harp playing Brandy Younger's Unrest.

0: Ashley Jackson playing the music of Brandy Younger, also an American harpist and composer. We heard Unrest. And before that, Philadelphia native Anne Hobson Pilot playing Claude Debussy's Arabesque No. 1 in E major here on WRTI. When we come back, we'll hear music from Scott Joplin's opera, Tremonisha.
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0: We heard three selections from Scott Joplin's 1911 groundbreaking opera, Treemonisha. We began with the overture, heard We're Going Around, and finished with the prelude to Act Three, all performed by the Paragon Ragtime Orchestra, who were joined by the Paragon Ragtime Singers and Robert Mack in that middle section for We're Going Around. Treemonisha was a landmark work in American music because it blended ragtime, folk traditions, and operatic storytelling, and you can hear the complete opera here on July 4th when we broadcast Treemonisha. That's July 4th at 1 p.m. You can check our website for more details.
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0: Hello, friends. I'm Meg Bragel. So glad to be with you this afternoon, this Friday, Juneteenth. We're celebrating the history, culture, and enduring contributions of Black Americans throughout a day of special programming. In this hour, we will hear performances by the St. Olaf Choir, led by their longtime director, Anton Armstrong. We'll also hear a performance by Stuart Goodyear of music of Beethoven, alongside an overture by Lucian Lambert Jr. But we're beginning this hour with H.T. Burley, Harry T. Burley, pioneering figure whose work helped bring African-American spirituals to the concert stage. This is his Southland Sketches. Here's Kristen Lee on the violin with Jeremy Ajani-Jordan at the piano.

0: That was music of Harry Thacker Burley. We heard his Southland Sketches, music written in 1916, and a great example of his quintessential American style. That was a performance this afternoon by Kristen Lee on the violin, with Jeremy Ajani Jordan playing the piano. WRTI is supported by our members and Luminescence, a live sound and light presentation now at the Cathedral Basilica of Saints Peter and Paul in Philadelphia. Luminescence combines 360-degree video projection with a live orchestra, choir, and narration. This program is part of America's 250th anniversary observance. 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
1: Katerina Ismailova is one of opera's most complex and tragic figures. Trapped in a loveless marriage and crushed by cruelty and oppression, she is driven to acts of shocking violence, only to be ultimately destroyed by her passions. I'm Lisa Flynn. It's Shostakovich's powerful and heartbreaking Lady Macbeth of Mtsensk from La Scala in Milan. I hope you'll be listening. Saturday afternoon at 1 on WRTI.
0: We're continuing now with work by the British composer Errolyn Wallen, whose Mighty River was commissioned in 2007 as part of a concert to commemorate the bicentenary of the abolition of the Slave Trade Act, which had been passed by Parliament in 1807. She writes about this piece: "It is an innate human instinct to be free, just as it is for the river to rush headlong to the sea." This is her work, Mighty River, performed by Orchestra X, led by Andrew Morley.

That was the music of English composer Erlyn Wallen, her Mighty River, written in 2007, performed for us this afternoon by Orchestra X, who were led by Andrew Morley here on WRTI. We're turning to three performances now by the St. Olaf College Choir, traditional spirituals arranged by William Levi Dawson. We begin with Ain't That Good News, the St. Olaf College Choir led by their longtime music director, Anton Armstrong.

0: three performances by the St. Olaf College Choir, one of the finest undergrad choral programs in America, led by Anton Armstrong. We began with Ain't That Good News, followed by Swing Low, Sweet Chariot, featuring Mavis Martin as the soprano soloist. And we finished with Ezekiel Saw the Wheel, an arrangement each of those arranged by William Levi Dawson. Glad to bring that music to you here on WRTI this afternoon. When we come back from Stardate, Stuart Goodyear is our soloist in Beethoven's Piano Concerto No. 1.
1: Stardate, June 19th. A star seldom just flies apart, at least not when it's in the prime of life. But some of them come close. One of the best examples is Regulus, the brightest star of Leo. It's rotating so fast that it's barely holding itself together. Regulus consists of four stars, but only one of them is bright enough to see with the eye alone. It's known as Regulus A. It's more than four times wider and heavier than the Sun, and it spins much faster, about 200 miles per second at the equator, almost 200 times faster than the Sun. According to studies, that's 96.5% of the speed required to make Regulus fly apart. The high speed pushes gas outward, so Regulus is about 30% wider through the equator than the poles. The star was spun up by a now-dead companion star. That star was more massive than Regulus A, so it lived a shorter life. As it expired, it puffed up. Regulus A then pulled gas from its surface. As the gas piled up on Regulus A, it added momentum to the star's rotation, like pushing harder and harder on a spinning globe. The companion eventually lost all its outer layers. That left only its dead core, known as a white dwarf, a star that did fly apart, but not until the end of its life. Regulus stands close to the right or lower right of the moon at nightfall. They stay close together as they drop down the western sky. They set around midnight. Our web address is stardate.org. For the University of Texas McDonald Observatory, I'm Billy Henry.
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0: That was Stuart Goodyear playing the third movement from Beethoven's Piano Concerto No. 1 in C major, opus number 15. Stuart Goodyear was joined by the BBC National Orchestra of Wales, who were led by Andrew Constantine, here on WRTI.
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0: We're going to finish the hour with music of Lucian Lambert Jr., a Black American composer and pianist of the late 19th, early 20th century, who studied with Jules Massenet in Paris. This is the overture to his opera Broceliande, and we'll hear a performance by the Hot Springs Festival Symphony Orchestra. They're led by Richard Rosenberg.

0: That was the overture to Lucien Lambert Jr.'s opera, Brocéliande, one of two grand operas written by the composer and pianist of the late 19th and early 20th century. We heard a performance of the overture to Brocéliande by the Hot Springs Festival Symphony Orchestra, who were led by Richard Rosenberg.
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0: Hello, friends. I'm Meg Bragel. So glad to be spending the afternoon with you here on WRTI as we observe Juneteenth, also known as Freedom's Day, with music that honors the history, culture, and resilience of Black Americans. In this hour, we'll feature music by William Grant Still alongside Chris Bowers, and we begin with the great Leontine Price. And two performances. We begin with He's Got the Whole World in His Hands, then we'll hear her sing O Patria Mia from Verdi's Aida.

the great American soprano, Leontine Price. Singing music of Giuseppe Verdi, we heard O Patria Mia from Aida. Leontine Price joined by the Rome Opera Orchestra in that performance, who were led by Sir George Schulte. And we began with Margaret Bond's arrangement of the traditional spiritual He's Got the Whole World in His Hands, also featuring Ms. Price. We'll turn to music now by the American composer and pianist Chris Bowers, who's probably best known for being a film composer, writing for films like The Green Book, King Richard, more recently The Wild Robot, as well as television series, including Bridgerton. This comes from a concerto called For a Younger Self. It's the second movement, and it features Charles Yang with the American Youth Symphony, led by Carlos Izcaray.

0: We just heard the second movement from For a Younger Self, a violin concerto written by Chris Bowers, the American composer and pianist who is an Emmy, Grammy, and Oscar-nominated composer. That work, written in 2019-2020 and commissioned by our soloist, Charles Yang, a young American violinist who joined the American Youth Symphony, who were led by Carlos Iscaray here on WRTI. When we come back, Isabel Dubarro plays music of Tanya León.
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0: That was music of the American composer and pianist Valerie Capers from her Portraits in Jazz. We heard Canción de la Habana in a performance by Pennsylvania-based pianist Maria Thompson Corley. Before that, Martha Marchena played José White Lafitte's La Bella Cubana, and we began with American composer Tania León and Tombao, performed by Isabel Dobarro on the piano.
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0: We will continue with music of American composer William Grant Still, who wrote his ballet Miss Sally's Party in 1940, based on a libretto by his wife, Verna Arvey. Let's hear a performance by the Plymouth Festival Orchestra, led by Philip Brunel.

William Grant Still's 1940 ballet, Miss Sally's Party, based on a libretto by his wife, Verna Arvey, performed for us this afternoon by the Plymouth Festival Orchestra, who were led by Philip Brunel.

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1: 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Hello, friends. I'm Meg Bragel. It's time for Flicks at 5, which today comes from the 2020 film The Five Bloods, directed by Spike Lee, about four black veterans going back to Vietnam, seeking the remains of their fallen squad leader and the fortune he helps them hide. This film was scored by Terrence Blanchard, and we're going to hear what this mission's about.

0: That was Terrence Blanchard with our music for Flicks at 5 today. What This Mission's About, from the 2020 Spike Lee film, The Five Bloods. Well, friends, in our last hour together, I'm really looking forward to playing Margaret Bond's Montgomery Variations for you later, featuring our very own Philadelphia Orchestra. We'll also hear two performances by the all-male vocal ensemble Cantus, including music by Bobby McFerrin, and when we come back, performances by Aisata and Sheku Kanemason.
1: 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I'm Melinda Whiting. 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

Les Larmes de Jacqueline, or Jacqueline's Tears by Jacques Offenbach for cello and orchestra. Our soloist was Sheku Kane Mason, joining the City of Birmingham Symphony Orchestra, led by Mirga Gracitinatila. Before that, Aisata Kane Mason, playing music of Sergei Prokofiev, we heard Juliet as a Young Girl from 10 pieces from Romeo and Juliet. We continue now with music by American vocalist and composer Bobby McFerrin, his setting of the 23rd Psalm dedicated to his mother. This is a performance by Cantus.

0: Two performances by the American vocal ensemble Cantus of two American composers. First, we heard from Bobby McFerrin and his setting of the 23rd Psalm, "The Lord is My Shepherd," which he dedicated to his mother. After that, music of Dr. Isai Barnwell, the singer, conductor, composer, and original member of Sweet Honey in the Rock. We heard her setting of Wanting Memories. Glad to bring those performances to you here on WRTI this afternoon.
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0: As we continue our Juneteenth observance, we turn to a powerful work by Margaret Bonds, who was inspired by Dr. Martin Luther King Jr.'s peaceful but powerful advocacy for racial justice. When writing the Montgomery Variations, she conceived it as a series of meditations on the spiritual, "I want Jesus to walk with me." We're going to hear a performance by our very own Philadelphia Orchestra, who are led by Yannick Nézet-Séguin.

A final benediction from American composer Margaret Bonds from her Montgomery Variations, music written in 1963 after she spent time visiting Montgomery, Alabama while on tour with Eugene Bryce and the Manhattan Melodaires. Margaret Bonds' The Montgomery Variations were based on the spiritual I Want Jesus to Walk With Me and inspired by how Johann Sebastian Bach constructed his partitas. We heard a performance this afternoon by our very own Philadelphia Orchestra, who were led by Yannick Nézet-Séguin. Well, friends, that's about the end of my time with you this afternoon. Evening Jazz continues at 6 o'clock and continues our observance of Juneteenth. I'll see you next Monday at 2 o'clock. In the meantime, have a great night and a wonderful weekend.

Hello there, and welcome to Exploring Music. It's Bill McLaughlin here. The final day this week in our 10th week of exploring the development of symphonic form. We started 10 years ago with music of Franz Joseph Haydn and Mozart and Beethoven. And by today's show, we've come up to young Aaron Copland coming back from Paris, 1924 and 25. Copland, born in Brooklyn, 1900, studied here in New York City for a while, and then went off to Paris to study, and happily ran into Nadia Boulanger at the suggestion of another American composer who had just gotten there, a young fellow named Virgil Thompson, from whom we'll be hearing a little bit later in this show. Nadia Boulanger, marvelous musician. Now, Boulanger had a younger sister named Lily, who was a marvelous composer, but died very early. And so Madame Boulanger, she was always called Madame by all of her pupils, decided she would compose no more herself, but she would teach young composers. And boy, did she. It was Virgil Thompson's line that said, "Every small town in America has a pharmacy and a Boulanger pupil. Count on it." And perhaps the most renowned of all of her pupils didn't come from a small town in the middle of America. He came from Brooklyn, Aaron Copland. And when he got a chance to go back to New York to play a concert with what was then the New York Symphony under Walter Damrosch, he got the idea to make a symphony for organ and orchestra, which could utilize his teacher, Nadia Boulanger. She was a great organist. We're going to hear two movements of Copland's Symphony for Organ and Orchestra. Second movement, Wild. It's a scherzo, and Copland says, "In this, I tried to use the raw material of jazz." Remember, he's writing this in 1924, Semir as Rhapsody in Blue. The finale opens with a lovely viola solo and then becomes even more and more interesting, as we'll see. The second and third movements, the scherzo and finale of Aaron Copland's Symphony for Organ and Orchestra, composed in 1924, given its premiere in New York 1925. E. Power Biggs is the organist. Leonard Bernstein leads the New York Philharmonic. Music of Aaron Copland.

At the conclusion of the premiere performance of this piece we just heard, the conductor, Walter Damrosch, turned to his audience in New York City and said, "Ladies and gentlemen, if a young composer can do this at the age of 24, I will tell you that by the time he is 30, he will probably commit murder." Copland didn't find it all that funny. We just heard music of Aaron Copland, the Symphony for Organ and Orchestra. We heard the second and third movements, the Scherzo and the Finale. Leonard Bernstein conducting the New York Philharmonic in that performance, and the organist. Everyone was always sure that his initial E, as in E Power Biggs, stood for electric. Anyway, he played like electric power was behind him. E Power Biggs with Leonard Bernstein and the New York Philharmonic Orchestra. I mentioned Virgil Thompson, who was born in Kansas City, Missouri, to make a point. Virgil Thompson said, "The city of Kansas City is not in the state of Kansas. There is a river between us. It's called the Kaw, unless you're from out of state, in which case you call it the Kansas, in which case you probably don't say Missouri either." All right, Virgil Thompson, fellow from the Great Plains, the way he presented himself, said that he moved to Paris because Paris reminded him more of Kansas City than any other place in the world. Spent a lot of time there in the 1920s and was actually Virgil Thompson who got to Paris long enough to scope it out. He started to take counterpoint lessons with Nadia Boulanger, and when Aaron Copland arrived, Virgil said, "Aaron, you must take lessons with my teacher." So that's how that connection was made. Let's hear a symphony of Virgil Thompson. He wrote an earlier symphony called Symphony on a Hymn Tune, which we've heard on the show several times. So we're going to hear the second symphony, which Thompson composed in 1929. We'll have time today just for the finale, the Allegro. In this performance, James Sedaris conducts the New Zealand Symphony Orchestra.

0: How about that? Ends in G. Or at least on the chord of G major. Up until then, I thought that Virgil Thomson was demonstrating just how much music there is in the key of C major. But he ends on the dominant. I almost wanted to go. But Virgil was an original fellow, certainly was. The finale of Virgil Thomson's Symphony No. 2 in C, composed in 1929. The revision we heard was done in 1941. That was James Sedaris conducting the New Zealand Symphony Orchestra music of Virgil Thomson, following on the heels of music of Aaron Copland. You're tuned in to Exploring Music, and once again, 10 years in a row now, we've been exploring the form of the symphony, starting with Haydn and Mozart and Beethoven, and continuing up to, well, we're coming up to Samuel Barber's first symphony in a moment. Drop us a line. Let us know how you like this show. Also, tell us some ideas you have about what you'd like to hear, some themes you'd like us to pursue when exploring music. Simplest way to get to us is through our website, exploringmusic.org. Drop us a line.
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0: WRTI HD2. All right. In yesterday's show, we heard of George Antheil, the young composer from Trenton, New Jersey, who fell into the arms of an angel when he met Mary Curtis Bach, a very wealthy woman from Philadelphia who supported Antheil on his trip to Paris in 1922. Just 2 years later, 1924, Mary Curtis Bach, at the pleading of Leopold Stokowski, who was then the conductor of the Philly Orchestra, founded the Curtis Institute of Music on Rittenhouse Square in Philadelphia, just four blocks from the Academy of Music. In the very first class at Curtis Institute, they took in a 14-year-old boy from Westchester, Pennsylvania, a little town about 20 miles to the west of Philadelphia. His name was Samuel Barber, and Sam wasn't sure what he wanted to do. He could play the piano very well, but he really loved to sing. Beautiful baritone voice, which continued to develop. But while he was studying at Curtis, Samuel Barber began to compose, and it turned out that's what Samuel Barber would be. He won a prize which took him to Rome in 1935. He went with his friend whom he'd met at Curtis, Giancarlo Mandotti, a young Italian composer who'd come to study at Curtis. And this piece, which we're going to hear now, is dedicated to Mandotti. It's Samuel Barber's first symphony, which he tells us is in one movement, although it does have three sections, which sounds kind of like three movements to me. Allegro, ma non troppo, allegro molto, and then, curiously enough, andante tranquillo. A lot of times you would think of first symphony from a young man. He's only 25 years old when he's writing this piece. You would think there'd be all kinds of cannons going off at the end. No, andante tranquillo. Beautiful performance from the Royal Scottish National Orchestra under wonderful American conductor Marin Alsop.

Well, I have to take back my remark about this piece lacking fireworks at the end. Now that I remember the timpani playing along with the tune there at the end, there's plenty of racket at the end. Marvelous piece from a 25-year-old composer when he composed it, Samuel Barber, the Symphony No. 1. Marin Alsop conducted that performance with the Royal Scottish National Orchestra. Piece first heard in Rome with the Philharmonic Agusteo Orchestra under Bernardo Molinari, 13th of December, 1936. And you know who was in the audience for that performance? Arturo Toscanini, who asked Barber to create a string orchestra arrangement of the slow movement of his quartet, which Toscanini had also heard. That becomes the famous Adagio for strings. So that performance given in 1936, December, by January of 1937, the Cleveland Orchestra, just a month later, had played it. New York Philharmonic gave its premiere in March of 1937, and that conductor, Radzinski, took it to the Salzburg Festival in 1937 with the Vienna Philharmonic. Marvelous that this new piece by this young composer was heard all over the United States and Europe within less than a year. Reminds me of the success of Shostakovich's First Symphony after he composed that one 10 years before, 1926. And that brings us to the conclusion of this 10th week exploring the development of this symphony. Wonderful story. And you know, there are enough symphonies in the can that we haven't gotten to. We'll probably do another 10 shows. I'm not sure if I have energy for that much, but we'll start it, I promise. Meantime, it was great to have you along for this 10th journey into the symphonic form. See you next week.

0: 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Our production assistants are Ella Pinsloop, Eric Opland, Adela Skoronsky, and Weston Williams. Rebecca Neistat is the WFMT production and syndication manager. 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I'm Bill McLaughlin. 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

composer Julia Wolf won the 2015 Pulitzer Prize in Music for her oratorio about Pennsylvania coal miners' anthracite fields. She had previously explored American labor history with her work Steel Hammer, which was a reimagining of the John Henry legend. And on this week's broadcast, we'll hear Dr. Wolf's exploration of women's labor in New York's garment industry at the turn of the 20th century. I'm Alec Baldwin. Please listen with me as we present Fire in My Mouth on the New York Philharmonic this week.

In addition to exploring the story of the American worker at the turn of the 20th century, Fire in My Mouth also reflects on the 1911 Triangle Shirtwaist Factory fire that killed 146 garment workers, most of them young immigrant women. The New York Philharmonic gave the premiere of this work in January 2019. It was commissioned by the orchestra, Cal Performances at the University of California, Berkeley, the Krannert Center at the University of Illinois Urbana-Champaign, and the University Musical Society at the University of Michigan, Ann Arbor. And we now hear Fire in My Mouth by Julia Wolfe. The orchestra is joined by The Crossing and the Young People's Chorus of New York City. Music director Jaap van Zweden conducts the New York Philharmonic.

Fire in My Mouth, music by Julia Wolf. The New York Philharmonic was conducted by Jaap van Zweden. The orchestra was joined in that performance by The Crossing, of which Donald Nally is the director, also by the Young People's Chorus of New York City, directed by Francisco Nunez. The video and scenic designer was Jeff Sugg. The stage director was Ann Kaufman, the sound designer was Mark Gray, and the costume designer was Marion Talon.

0: The recording is now commercially available on the Decca Gold label. I'm Alec Baldwin, and you're listening to the New York Philharmonic this week.
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0: Dmitri Shostakovich once wrote the following about his Symphony No. 8 to his friend Isaac Glickman. Quote, "During my illness, I got out the score of my 8th symphony. I looked it over from first note to last. I was struck by how good it was. It seemed to me that having written it, I could feel proud and be at peace. I was overwhelmed at the idea that of all people, I was the composer." Unquote. Considered by many to be the greatest of his 3 wartime symphonies, the Symphony No. 8 reflects the despair, the catastrophe, and the suffering endured by Russia at the peak of World War II. For Shostakovich, the Symphony No. 8 also represents some of his most moving, most personal, and most imaginative music. It has even been suggested that the 8th Symphony is not merely a general reflection on the horrors of war, but more specifically a communication of the horrors of Stalin. Perhaps Shostakovich's enemies sensed this, for when the 8th Symphony was premiered, it was openly declared as being counter-revolutionary and anti-Soviet. According to Shostakovich, the government questioned his motives for writing an optimistic symphony at the beginning of the war and then offering a tragic one at its end. The composer said that such a gesture in the eyes of Stalin could only mean one thing, that Shostakovich was on the side of the fascists. Only Shostakovich's world notoriety saved him from immediate disaster, but eventually even that was not enough to spare him entirely. In 1948, for the second time in his life, Shostakovich was declared an enemy of the Soviet people, and most of his work was banned. The 8th Symphony is in 5 movements. The first is a slow and brooding adagio. That's followed by 2 violent scherzo-like movements. Next, there is a largo movement before moving to the finale. And we return to the stage here at David Geffen Hall for the Symphony No. 8 in C minor, Opus 65, by Dmitri Shostakovich. Jaap van Zweden conducts the New York Philharmonic.